0: Take your Bibles and turn with me to Genesis chapter 4. We'll be looking at verses 23 through 26 today. The title of the message is The Old Society and the New Hope. Let me say from the very beginning, I love being a pastor. I love being your pastor. I love digging the truth out of every passage of Scripture. You don't get to see it, but it takes a lot of work and a lot of time to prepare a message each week. Do you remember doing term papers when you were in high school? It's a little bit like that. I tell Diane that it's a lot like preparing a term paper every week. But it's also very rewarding to see what the Holy Spirit reveals in each passage of Scripture. I learn new things every time I prepare. And even when I deliver the message, sometimes as I'm going through the message, I learn something else as I go along. The Holy Spirit gives a different emphasis to what I've prepared. And I'm glad that the Holy Spirit gives me a clear focus on the Scriptures each week. Last time I introduced two societies, two families that are on the earth, the family of God represented by Seth and the family of Satan represented by Cain. Every cultural clash throughout human history is really between those two opposing groups. And this is true of our nation as well as around the world. The issues of morality and religion are constantly in the public focus. The family of God is governed by a book. That book is the Bible. The Bible is a big problem, though, for the family of Satan. In fact, the Bible is the root of all cultural conflict. Can we really say that? That the Bible is the reason why there are so many problems with people on the earth today? Well, it is, because life could be simple without the Bible. For example, there wouldn't be any problems with pornography. It wouldn't be a problem if there wasn't a Bible. The only reason there's a battle there is because there are very two clear opposing views. Things like adultery, incest, homosexuality, pedophilia, transsexualism, transvestism, euthanasia, abortion, feminist rebellion, divorce, and false religions. None of these things would be a problem if it wasn't for this book, the Bible. All of these areas of cultural conflict only serve to demonstrate that the Bible is the cause of the big problem. No other book defines so clearly the moral and religious truths that we must adhere to. The Bible draws very precise lines between true and false, between right and wrong. No other book defines immorality as clearly as the Bible does. False religions are exposed by the truth of the Bible. And so, I have to say, there's no other book that causes such conflict. The secular culture doesn't mind the Bible as long as we keep it here inside the church. They don't want to hear us talking about it publicly or holding it up as a standard for behavior. Many people advocate that the Bible should be removed from our schools, from our courts, from our laws, and from our nation. Get rid of it. Some say that you can honor the Bible as long as you keep it within the confines of the church. You can talk about the Bible, you can read the Bible, you can understand the Bible, but don't bring it outside the church. That's their idea. The French philosopher Voltaire once said, 100 years from my death, the Bible will be a museum piece. God got the last laugh on that one because 100 years after his death, the French Bible Society moved their presses and set up their headquarters in his old house in Paris. The real purpose behind the separation of church and state is not to separate church and state. It's the separation of society from the Bible. The greatest threat to the secular world is this book, the Bible. The biblical truth threatens the society of Satan. In Genesis chapter 4, we learn that Cain represents the secular, material world, and Seth represents a sacred and spiritual society and the things that are involved with it. Two groups, those who rebel against God and love sin, and those who love righteousness and worship God. So in this chapter, the line of Cain is represented by one of his descendants, and we'll get to that man this morning. His name is Lamech. The line of Seth, which is good, is represented first of all by his son Enosh, then Enoch, then Noah, and his three sons. We don't have any indication that the line of Cain's descendants were righteous at all. And only in the beginning of Seth's line are his descendants found to be righteous. By the time you get to Noah, there are only 8 righteous souls left on the planet. All the rest of them have been corrupted, and Noah is the one who finds grace in the eyes of the Lord. Look at verse 16 here, chapter 4. Then Cain went out from the presence of the Lord and settled in the land of Nod, which was east of Eden. Cain had relations with his wife, and she gave birth to Enoch. Cain built, or was at least in the process of building, a city, which he named after his son Enoch. And the following verses here in chapter 4 list four generations from Enoch to Lamech. We find in these verses that Lamech married two wives who gave him four children. His three sons were very talented. Verses 23 and 24. Then Lamech said to his wives, Adah and Zillah, "Hear my voice, wives of Lamech, listen to my speech, for I have killed a man for wounding me, even a young man for hurting me. If Cain shall be avenged sevenfold, then Lamech 77-fold." And this is how God introduces us to the descendants of Cain. I don't know if I made this point as clear as I wanted to make it last week, but the development of the material culture and society is a provision of God's grace. It's what the Bible calls common grace, because it is God's provision for mankind's enjoyment of life. As I said before, God filled the planet with immense riches, which contribute to all of our lives. There are many enjoyable things that we have here in this world. There are things we see with our eyes, such as scenery, beautiful pictures, flowers, colors. There are things that we feel, textures. There are many comforts in life, as well as the thrills and adventure that everybody enjoys. There are huge varieties of food. You enjoy food. I enjoy food. We're all going to enjoy food together a little while later. And this stimulates our tastes. We also enjoy the textures of the food. That's also important to us. The planet yields jewelry and a number of different kinds of resources that aid our comfort. The common grace of God has blessed us with all kinds of technical wealth. Knowledge has been given to us so that we have been able to travel from our world into outer space and back again. He's given us many creature comforts that make our lives very enjoyable. All of these things are a gift from God, and they fit into the category of common grace. But we need to understand the difference between that. God's common grace that he gives to us is not the same as saving grace, the grace that allows us to enter into his presence. God's grace is offered in order to draw mankind into repentance. Romans describes mankind as enjoying all of the riches of God, but never giving God thanks, never understanding that all of the benefit, all the joys, all the pleasures that they have in life come from God. And so God has finally sentenced them to eternal judgment. Our secular culture enjoys all of the things God has blessed us with in this common grace. But again, I say these things have no redeeming value. They are temporal. It all goes up in smoke. Or during the time of Noah, you can say it all gets washed away in the flood, right? Peter's second epistle tells us that God is going to, at a time possibly in the very near future, where he's going to uncreate. The whole universe is going to be dissolved and go out of existence. 2 Peter 3:10 says this, "But the day of the Lord will come as a thief in the night, in which the heavens will pass away with a great noise, and the elements will melt with fervent heat. Both the earth and the works that are in it will be burned up." One day God will cause a uncreation to take place, and then there'll be a recreation, a new creation in its place. Universe will be replaced by new heaven and a new earth. And all of this is described for us in the book of Revelation. Adam and Eve had another son, Abel, whom Cain killed. Later, Seth was born. And this is the first family of pre-flood history. Clearly, there is no physical evolution. We look at Genesis, we don't see it at all. There's no social, cultural, or religious evolution either. None of these things have evolved. Mankind is not evolving upward. We're not getting better and better. We're not coming out of the muck and mire, crawling onto land, and then eventually developing into man. Man from the very beginning was created fully intelligent, fully capable, had a great level of intelligence, which I don't think we would even be able to comprehend at this time. Since the original family, everything has gone down, not up. As we've read through these verses, do you see something that's missing in this dialogue? The key is given to us there in verse 16 when it says that Cain went out from the presence of the Lord. Secular society offers no redemption, and it will ultimately be destroyed simply because they have no contact, no relationship, and no interest at all in God. Through television and the internet, we've been able to visually travel around this planet to observe many different societies, many different cultures over the years. Some of you may have watched some of these programs. Diane and I have been recently watching the ones where the castles there in Scotland and England and Ireland. What do you see when you see these pictures? Where do they take us to? Go to Egypt, what do you see? You go to Europe, what do you see? You see lots of ruins, don't you? Lots and lots of ruins. Ruins are common to see all across Europe and all throughout the Middle East. Everywhere you go, you'll see ruins of previous cultures and societies. Why is that? It's because the cycle of secular society is the cycle of birth and death. Comes in, builds up, then it's destroyed. It's either pulled down by man internally or it is destroyed by other cultures and other societies that come in and destroy them from the outside. Empires have risen up, they've all fallen. Even the first society was destroyed by a universal flood. Let's talk about Lamech, verse 19. Then Lamech took for himself two wives. The name of one was Ada, and the other was Zillah. Two wives. I guess we can say that he married wives from A to Z, right? Did you get that? He was the first polygamist. He was also indifferent towards God. Like Cain, he was not aware of the presence of God. Lamech really didn't care what God said about marriage or anything else for that matter. He wasn't interested in God. He wasn't interested in having a relationship with God. He did know that there was a God, and he had heard many times from Adam and Eve and others down through the years who God was and what he expected from them. You know, when anthropologists try to describe typical humans from this period, what do they usually describe? They describe man as being hominid or Neanderthal. In fact, they say that man was at that time not fully human. But these verses reveal otherwise to us, don't they? You probably noticed that verses 25 and 26 are also printed a little bit differently in your Bible. You see them there? Why is that? Well, that's because they're Hebrew poetry. I don't know what language Lamech spoke. It doesn't say. It may have been Hebrew. But the first five books of the Bible, the Pentateuch, were written in Hebrew. Under the inspiration of God through Moses, he wrote what the Holy Spirit told him to write. So whatever the original language was, the Spirit revealed it to Moses as poetry, and Moses wrote it down that way as inspired. English translators also understood it as poetry. And so we here have another example of human achievement in the first family. They had developed poetry, another first. Most of us don't write good poetry, do we? I think I'm limited to finding things that rhyme with roses are red, violets are blue, and going on from there. My high school English teacher said that poetry was the highest level of language, tried to get us to write poetry. I just found it so very difficult. Lamech is really not some grunting Neanderthal, because he's quoting poetry. He's already mastered that. He already knows how to form the words. And I wish I had time to explain to you more of what little I know about poetry. We understand mostly that poetry has rhyme and meter. That means that at the end of each sentence, the last word on the sentence has to rhyme with the next word. That's why poetry lends itself so well to music. Songs we love to sing are really just poetry set to music. Lamech, using poetry, demonstrates that this is a very sophisticated society. It was socialized. It was urbanized. They were building cities. They were communicating with one another. Trade was going on. I don't know what method of barter they had. Maybe it was just that, bartering between the different cities. But they demonstrated their intelligence and their sophistication by the use of metallurgy, by the development of music, along with all the things and instruments that go along with that as well. Animal husbandry, the raising of animals, treating them, taking care of them, making them procreate as well. You have to remember that people in this society were living over hundreds of years, and they had the time to develop culture and society to this sophisticated level. Because of God's grace, man was truly a genius, I think, when it came at least to his skills and crafts and all the things that he could do upon the earth. But we also know that he was wicked and proud and arrogant and insensitive and murderous and all the other things that go along with that. Because we would probably describe, at least Lamech, we would describe as a civilized savage. He had a home, he had wives, he had children, but he still was a murderer at heart in action. We certainly see that in our culture today too, don't we? We've reached great levels with technology and education, many other things. However, you take a globe and you can point your finger just about any place on the globe and you'll find somebody is killing somebody else in that area, or some group is at war with another group in those areas. For example, some of the most sophisticated people in the world live in the Middle East. They were the ones who have given us many of the cultures that we have today. They're sophisticated in education and science and technology. But most of their science and their technology is used to obliterate each other. And that's the problem with secular culture, isn't it? So when you look at Lamech's statements, you see that he was arrogant and boastful. He's actually bragging to his wives about how vicious he was. He delighted in the killing of this young man. And that reminds me of Romans chapter 3. I've used these verses before, but I'd like to use them again just to emphasize what the true heart of man really is. Romans chapter 3, it says, "There is none righteous, no, not one. There is none who understands. There is none who seeks after God. They have all turned aside. They have altogether become unprofitable. There is none that does good. No, not one. Their throat is an open tomb. With their tongues they have practiced deceit. The poison of asps is under their lips, whose mouth is full of cursing and bitterness. Their feet are swift to shed blood. Destruction and misery are in their ways. And the way of peace they have not known. There is no fear of God before their eyes." That's Romans chapter 3, verses 10 through 18. But look again at that final statement. There is no fear of God before their eyes. They're educated savages, aren't they? Solomon said there's nothing new under the sun. Absolutely nothing new. It is all futile. It is all useless. The line of Cain is a line of cultured killers. And Lamech is a good illustration of that. Lamech's poem is full of rhythm and parallelisms also. And that's essential to poetry. That's one of the things you learn as you begin to write poetry. Some of you may have already done that. But the first line of the poem, if you look at it, it says, "And Lamech said to his wives, Ada and Zillah, listen to my voice, you wives of Lamech, take heed to my speech." Now, do you see the parallelism there? You have to look for it a little bit. He's saying this, listen to my voice, give ear to my speech. There's the two parallels. That's the first parallelism. The second one says, "For I have killed a man for wounding me and a boy for striking me." That's the second one. And then the third one, "If Cain shall be avenged sevenfold, then Lamech 77-fold." So these three parallelisms are his way of bragging to his wives of what he has done, of killing this young man. This is a wicked world. This is why God said in chapter 6, verse 1, when people began to multiply on the earth, and then in verse 5 he says, "The Lord saw that the wickedness of man was great on the earth, and every intent or imagination of the thoughts of his heart were only evil continually." Genesis 6, 5. The pre-flood society was characterized by wickedness. How would that wickedness manifest itself? I think it would make itself known in the same way that it made itself known in our society today. Rape, murder, robbery, and all the crimes that take place against humanity today. All these ways. There was no security in pre-flood world because wicked people always do wicked things, don't they? Scripture says that a man's mouth is an open sepulcher, an open grave, and his feet are swift to shed blood. When people want to kill, what are they going to do? They're going to kill. They may be driving down the freeway and shoot through the window of another car, or they may be driving down the street and do that, or they may just lay in wait for someone. Many murders are accidental, some are premeditated, but in a number of different ways, man who is wicked will do wicked things. We pick up a newspaper every day and we read all about the wickedness of men and women against one another. Don't you think it would have been normal, at least for Lamech's wives, to say, "Are we safe? What about us? Do we really have to worry about all of these things?" And so Lamech is really saying, as you tear these verses apart, he's saying, "You have nothing to worry about, ladies, because I have the power to kill. I've done it before, and I can do it again. And if I can't do it, if for some reason I'm not able to kill the people that come against us, then the Lord, if he's going to have vengeance for Cain, for someone killing him 7 times, then for me, he's going to have vengeance on me 70 times 7. Because I'm 10 times more vicious than Cain." He was bragging to his wives. That's what he was doing. Look at the main thrust of the poetry. "For I've killed a man for wounding me and a boy for striking me." These words kind of indicate to us that it was only a slight wound. It might even have just been a jostle or a bump or whatever it may be. He describes a minor attack and then he brags, "I killed him for just touching me, for wounding me." In other words, I don't take guff from anybody. Been around people like that before? I'm afraid I have too. In the first civilization, there didn't seem to be any kind of a form of government. Everyone was ruling over their own domain and developing their own methods of protection, whatever that may be. And so Lamech is, in other words, saying, if anyone comes near me or mine and touches us, I'll kill him. That's what we call today macho talk, right? And that's also the peak of his egoism. This is a proud and vicious man. He celebrates this act of murder against this young boy. It's his badge of honor. Well, we have to understand that whoever was left alive of Cain's descendants when the flood came, they all drowned. So none of this matters because none of it passes on. The descendants of the line of Cain, none of them survived the flood. Now, sometimes people will ask, especially as we go through this, and I think I need to pick this up before we move on away from the life of Cain. And people ask, what is the mark of Cain? I've read a couple of books. I've even heard one preacher say that the mark of Cain was what God gave to people was dark skin. The Mormon church taught for many, many years that that was the mark of Cain, dark skin. So they would not even allow people with dark skin to enter into the church. But anyway, this is something that people put forth a number of years ago. They claim that people of dark skin today are descendants of Cain. Well, from what I've just said concerning this section of Scripture, is that possible? Is it possible that the curse upon Cain was dark skin, and so therefore the mark of Cain is that people today have dark skin? No, it's not possible. Why? Because all of Cain's descendants were destroyed in the flood, right? They can't be around any longer. Even if dark skin was the curse, that curse would have died out with the rest of all humanity in the flood. Once God drowned all the people on the earth, all evidence of Cain's curse was gone too. Let's look at this scientifically. Science tells us in order to have the differences in skin color that we have that are found in our world today, our ancestors must have started out with much darker skin. I put forth the belief, and I think it's true, that Adam and Eve and their sons and daughters, their early descendants, must have had dark skin. First of all, it would have protected them from the sunlight. Secondly, it was necessary because science tells us that the melatonin that is in the surface of our skin can only get less and less through future generations, lighter and lighter, in other words. For example, if you have one dark-skinned person who marries a parent who is light-skinned, their children will be a variation of those different skin colors. It's just the way it's going to be. If you have a person with a dark skin who marries another person with a dark skin, their children most likely will be dark-skinned, right? Or if, conversely, you have one parent who is light-skinned and another parent with light skin, and their children will have light skin. That's the obvious thing here. We know about this because we study science, and we realize that there are recessive genes and there are prominent genes that take place in the development of our bodies. But light skin, dark skin, doesn't make a difference. It's only skin deep, if you really want to look at it. The color of the skin does not affect a person's character, doesn't affect their soul, doesn't affect their spirit. In fact, the only truly white people are people who suffer from albinism. They're the only ones that have white skin. Another example, look at me. Would you say that I'm white? No, I'm not. In fact, if you had to judge the color of my skin, you'd probably say I'm more red than white, right? Diane's always saying, have you been out in the sun today? Your face is so red. No, it's always like that. I'm ruddy complexion, they say. I inherited this skin. But that's the only difference. It's just the color of the melatonin beneath the surface of the skin. That's all it is. But let me just conclude this by saying, we're of one blood. We all have the same blood coursing through our veins. In fact, there are no races. There really is no races. Sometimes the doctors will ask you to put down, what is your race? And I say, I never race. I walk wherever I go. We have all descended from Noah's three sons. We're all one blood. And there's no denying that. That's why you can take the blood from a person with dark skin and put it into a person with light skin. Does a person with light skin then turn dark? If you take the blood from a light person and put it into a dark person, does the dark person turn light? No. Doesn't work that way. Because the blood is the blood, and it is the same in all humans. Well, let's move on from this. There also didn't seem to be any great accomplishments in the line of Seth. So look at Genesis chapter 4 again, verses 25 and 26. And Adam knew his wife again, and she bore a son, named him Seth. For God has appointed another seed for me instead of Abel, whom Cain killed. And as for Seth, to him also a son was born, and he named him Enosh. Then men began to call upon the name of the Lord. Let me say again that these three that are mentioned here in Genesis chapter 4 are not the only children of Adam and Eve. They had other sons and daughters according to Genesis chapter 4, verse 4. These lineages are significant because the Sethites were preserved through Noah, and through Noah it all comes down to the Messiah, who is the fulfillment of the promise of Genesis chapter 3, verse 15. We learn from this genealogy that God keeps His word. Ultimately, the promised seed and blessing of salvation was revealed in Jesus Christ. Look at Adam's life and you see that he lived 930 years. There are some that have taken graphs and written charts and everything, and you'll see that he died in the 10th generation from Seth. He lived a long time. Adam must have led an interesting life, don't you think? He started out in perfect innocence there in the Garden of Eden. And 10 generations later, what is he observing? What has he seen? He's seen a whole world that has gone corrupt, and God is about to destroy that world. Noah is brought into that world, and 500 years later, God decides that millions of people that are living there upon the earth are all wicked except for 8 of them. Adam had heard the promise of God that there would be a seed of the woman that would come and crush the serpent's head, thus destroying the enemy, thus removing them from paradise. Adam believed in the true and living God. Adam and Eve believed God's word. They repented of their sin and they were restored in faith. They were forgiven by God. Now they were just waiting for God to fulfill His promise. Verse 25, you'll see Seth's name. What does it mean? It means offspring. The root word means appointed or substituted. A direct translation from Hebrews of the last part of this verse says, God has appointed to me another offspring in place of Abel. Abel was gone. He was righteous. He had offered God an acceptable sacrifice, and God saw that in his heart and in his actions, he was true. He was dead also. Cain was wicked, and all the things that came out of Cain were evil. Perhaps Eve saw this new son as a new start for humanity. Now, if you have been looking at this, maybe you mothers have noticed that there's something missing here. You have to look for it, but there's no joy in Seth's birth. Do you see that? When Cain and Abel were born, she rejoiced. She exclaimed, I have acquired a man from the Lord. The same expression is given when Abel is born. God has blessed me. Her heart was joyous, and she enjoyed the pleasure of having these two sons. But now she was sad. Her heart was deeply wounded, perhaps because of Abel's murder and Cain's apostasy. Perhaps she saw the wickedness also in the world and all of the corruption that was going on around her. Verse 26 says that Seth had a son too, and he names him Enosh. Root word for Enosh, it's a synonym for Adam, means man. And the key is found in the last part of the verse where it says, then men began to call upon the name of the Lord. So with the birth of Enosh, there was a spiritual revival that was taking place. Adam and Eve worshiped the true God, and now Seth, their son, was also worshiping him. And there was something brand new that was going on. A revival was taking place. Then men began to call upon the name of the Lord. Spiritual revival started with Seth. It went down through Enosh. I don't know how many in Seth's line were righteous people, but when it comes to chapter 5, we come to Enoch. And I have to assume that Enoch's father was a godly man, because Enoch certainly was a godly man. Genesis 5:22 says, Enoch walked with God 300 years and had sons and daughters. He was 65 years old when he had Methuselah. So he walked with God a total of 365 years. And I just love what it says in verse 24. And Enoch walked with God, and he was not, for God took him. Enoch just took a walk with God one day and never went home. Just went right on up into heaven. Wouldn't that be great? Wonderful. Through the family of Seth comes this spiritual line of people. And I think that reference to the end of verse 26 is the oldest reference to worship of Yahweh, of Jehovah God. Again, we have to see there is no evolution of religion. Man did not start out with some primitive religion and evolved into a higher, more sophisticated form of religion. Man started with true worship of the one true God. They had it right from the very beginning. They knew who God was. Adam knew who God was because he walked and talked with him. And he led his children in faith. At least he was supposed to. Many of them did not receive and believe it. But everyone knew who God was. They had a personal relationship with him. And I'm going to close with Romans chapter 1, verses 21 through 26. It says, although they knew God, they did not glorify him as God, nor were thankful, but became futile, which means useless, in their thoughts, and their foolish hearts were darkened. Professing to be wise, they became fools and changed the glory of the incorruptible God into an image made like corruptible man, birds and four-footed animals and creeping things. Therefore, God also gave them up to uncleanness, the lust of their hearts, to dishonor their bodies among themselves, who exchanged the truth of God for the lie and worshiped and served the creature rather than the Creator, who is blessed forever. Amen. What you understand from these verses, of course, is that there was no evolution of religion. But what did the people do? They made gods in their own image, and then they fell down and worshiped them. They should have been worshiping the true and living God. They knew who He was. That knowledge had been passed on to them. Noah took it and told it to his sons, and his sons took it and told it to the rest of the world. The knowledge of God spread throughout all of the people. Eventually, God found Abraham out there in the desert. He gave him the message of the true and living God, and Abraham believed. And out of Abraham came the nation of Israel. God spoke to them, and the message kept going and going and going, on and on and on. The message about God progressed until it comes down to you and I here today. We have the Bible. We have the Word of God. We have the knowledge of God in our hearts. We have the Spirit of God. So what did Satan do? He began to invent false religions. He tried to deceive the nations, tried to deceive the people. But just remember this, that the first worship was the true worship of the living God. And that's why it says at the end of verse 26, then men began to call upon the name of the Lord. Let's bow our heads and our hearts in prayer. Our most gracious Heavenly Father, we thank You for Your Word. Even though many times we see that our belief in Your Word causes conflict in our families, in our homes, in our relationships with others, but Lord, we know that it is the truth. Jesus Christ said He came into this world because He was the way, the truth, and the life. No man can come to the Father except through Him. If there is anyone here yet today who has not placed their faith and trust in Jesus Christ for their salvation, I pray that today they would just cry out to You. Say, Lord Jesus, I know that I'm a sinner. I repent of my sin. I turn away from it. I want to trust in Jesus Christ today, and from this day forward, I will walk in Your ways. Then, Lord, I pray for those of us who have known the Lord for many, many years, some of us, that we would be reinforced in our faith to realize that we are serving the true and living God. And one day, we will see Jesus Christ breaking through the clouds, and the trumpet will sound, and we shall be caught up together with Him in the clouds to meet the Lord in the air. And so shall we ever be with the Lord.
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3: 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Sariling atin to, musikang Pinoy, tuwing linggo, dito lang.
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3 o'clock in the afternoon, the Philippines pauses for a brief moment of prayer for peace and forgiveness of sins. 3 o'clock in the afternoon is the hour of great mercy. At this time, our Lord Jesus Christ died on the cross and redeemed the world. Let us now all pray together the 3 o'clock prayer. Let us pray. You died, Jesus, but the source of life flowed out for souls, and the ocean of mercy opened up for the whole world. O fountain of life, immeasurable divine mercy, cover the whole world and empty yourself out upon us. O blood and water, which flowed out from the heart of Jesus as a fountain of mercy for us, I trust in you. Holy God, Holy Mighty One, Holy Immortal One, have mercy on us and the whole world. Holy God, Holy Mighty One, Holy Immortal One, have mercy on us and the whole world. Holy God, Holy Mighty One, Holy Immortal One, have mercy on us and the whole world. Amen. Jesus, King of Mercy, I trust in you. We have just as one nation started the beautiful 3 o'clock habit. We have just prayed to our Lord Jesus Christ for peace in our country and the whole world.

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1: and she conceived by the Holy Spirit.
0: Hail Mary, full of grace, the Lord is with thee. Blessed art thou among women, and blessed is the fruit of thy womb, Jesus.
2: Holy Mary, Mother of God, pray for us sinners, now and at the hour of our death. Amen.
0: Behold the handmaid of the Lord.
1: Be it done to me according to your word.
0: Hail Mary, full of grace, the Lord is with thee. Blessed art thou among women, and blessed is the fruit of thy womb, Jesus.
2: Holy Mary, Mother of God, pray for us sinners, now and at the hour of our death. Amen.
0: And the Word was made flesh,
1: and dwelt amongst us.
0: Hail Mary, full of grace, the Lord is with thee. Blessed art thou among women, and blessed is the fruit of thy womb, Jesus. O Holy Mother of God,
1: that we may be made worthy of the promises of Christ. For us, we beseech you, O Lord, your grace into our hearts, that we, to whom the incarnation of Christ, your Son, was made known by the message of an angel, may by his passion and cross be brought to the glory of his resurrection.

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0: dear creator of all, in the gentle breeze, in the mighty seas of our beloved Philippines, we seek your divine grace. 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